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4: 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Yes, Paul?
16: We were talking about hair just moments ago in the studio. If you were like 40 years old and saw the gray coming in, should you do a preventative or a proactive dyeing and stick with it?
4: If you're going to dye your hair, go early. Because I've seen guys where all of a sudden they show up the next day and you're like, that was kind of a jolt. Like, you got to do it where you're able to kind of blend it a little bit. It can't be all of a sudden you show up and somebody says, you know, shoe polish. I had a friend and his nickname was Shoe Polish because he showed up one day and all of a sudden we go, damn, it looks like shoe polish. So we just call him Shoe. Yes, Dylan.
17: The problem for me would be the maintaining the dyeing. Like, you have to do it.
4: Oh, it's a full-time job.
17: Yeah.
4: Or you'll get guys who will dye their hair but not their beard. Mm. And I go, what are you doing? You know? Looking back, I wish I would have just let mine go gray. But I think you get caught up in, oh, you got to look younger. You're on, you know, everybody that I was working with at the mothership and they were younger and you didn't want to be the older guy. But looking back, should have. And my wife even said, just go gray. I said, no. And then I look back and I should have gone gray. Yes, yes, Marvin.
18: Right. Your wife's opinion is probably, it should be the most important, right?
4: Yes. Yeah.
18: So you're just worried about
4: how you might look next? My TV audience is really more important. I mean, let's be honest.
18: Damn poll question.
4: Yeah.
18: Your wife or the audience?
4: No. My wife thinks I'm, you know, Brad Pitt or something, that any hairstyle is going to work. And she goes, you should spike your hair for the wedding. I go, no. No. Oh, come on. You should. Remember our honeymoon and you look so cute? I go, that was 39 years ago. Yes, Dylan.
17: Yeah, I think you should. Do like some frosted tips for the wedding. A little guy for your action. Also, I don't know if you've noticed, but every time you do the Nutrafol read, our director Mario just pans the camera over to me, which I don't take too kindly to.
4: Elias in L.A. Elias, hopefully I got that name right.
19: You got it right, Denny.
4: Yep.
19: Good morning. It is the great Jerry West's birthday today.
4: Woo!
19: 44, the logo. Danny.
4: Yeah.
19: I got that Jerry West jersey in my office. The only NBA jersey I've ever bought. Because of what it represents. Competition and winning. Even with all the losses, I've been lucky enough to get to work with Hot Rod Hundley's daughter, Jacqueline. She tells me so many stories about Jerry and Hot Rod. I know you're heading towards retirement now. I know you're heading towards retirement. A generation of great sports writers is heading towards retirement. Please, on the logo's birthday, give us a great Jerry story.
4: Oh, I've told those stories. Jerry's birthday is my grandson's birthday. And, you know, so when my son or my wife said, oh, do you know, it's Winston's birthday. I said, oh, yeah, I know. I remember because it's Jerry West's birthday. Probably not the best way to remember your grandson's birthday, but I remember, you know. But the logo, he could not have been more generous to this show. And I give Paulie all the credit because he knew how much Jerry West meant to me. And I've said this before. When he died, I thought part of my dad died again because my dad told me about Jerry West. And to get to see him in person back in 1971, I got his autograph, beautiful penmanship, beautiful. And through the years, you know, we'd have him on and then we'd go to L.A. Paulie got him to bring out an anniversary cake and Fritzy helped, out getting a hold of him, Paulie's idea. So they, you know, he always has a, you know, special place in my heart because he played hard, he played hurt. He's the logo, and he was very generous with his time. But I asked him, I said, you're the logo. He said, oh, Dan, I don't want to talk about that, you know. And I said, but that's you. You're driving on the left side of the court, and you're against the Portland Trail Blazers. I said, do you remember that? And he goes, yeah, yeah. And I said, did you make the shot? He goes, well, I know I took it, but we laughed. But it is him. They know exactly where that game was when they singled out Jerry West as the logo. Yeah, Paulie.
16: When we got Jerry West, when Fritzy got Jerry West to come in studio, the 10th anniversary of the show, we were out in Los Angeles, and we said it was Jerry from Jerry's Cakes in Torrance that wanted to give you a cake. And we hid this like a global secret. We had staffers in back protecting the room Jerry West was in, and so you couldn't go back there. And we rarely does something like that go as smoothly as it did. And he walked in, and your face.
4: Oh, my goodness.
16: You should watch it again. You are almost doubled over when Jerry West walks in. I got emotional because for Mr. West to come in on, you know, early in the morning, that was awesome.
4: And he looked like he was out of a catalog. He looked like he was out of GQ. He just looked, you know, he was presentable. He just looked stylish. So happy birthday, Jerry. Thank you. Final hour on the way. More phone calls coming up. I'm going into the confessional here now. It's only.
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6: 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Traffic.
7: I-10 westbound off-ramp to Speedway Boulevard. That off-ramp blocked by an earlier accident. I-10 eastbound, not seeing any problems there. 19 in both directions. You are up to speed. Have a vehicle fire with crews on the scene. Lambert Lane at La Cañada Drive and a crash River Road at San Joaquin Avenue.
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15: I'm Storm Tracker 4 meteorologist Dee Cortez. It's going to be another cool day today in Tucson with a high of 90 degrees. Partly cloudy skies throughout most of the day as upper level moisture rolls in, bringing windy conditions along with it. I'm Storm Tracker 4 meteorologist Dee Cortez on News 4 Tucson.
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7: 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He pitched 7 scoreless innings. The Phillies blanked the Padres. And he has now extended his streak of scoreless innings to 44 2/3. That breaks the franchise record set in 1911.

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18: I'm Julian Edelman, that's Rob Gronkowski, and guess what, folks? 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And we're going to welcome you guys all to Dudes on Dudes.
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18: That sounds a little weird, but that's what this is going to be. 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

0: And good afternoon, everybody. Welcome to Eye on the Ball here on Fox Sports 1450. I'm Steve Rivera. You're Jay John. We got Braden on the controls, so
1: we're ready to roll.
0: We're ready to roll. Whatever you say, Coach. Whatever you say. Hey, not so breaking news. Coach Pete staying in the draft. Not a shock to me. Probably not a shock to you.
1: Well, we talked about it so much over the past month anyway. Just my speculative instinct is that he's got some guarantee from some people, from some organizations, in the first round, that just say, hey, if you're stay in, we're going to pick you.
0: Yeah.
1: I'm guessing a bunch of the guys that pulled out of the draft at the last minute didn't get those guarantees.
0: Oh, okay. Yeah. Let me ask you, because you were here during the very good time of UA basketball, 98, 99, 2000, 2001, right? Mm-hmm. Did Gilbert have a guarantee? I say that because he was a sophomore. He left early, and then he was not in the first round.
1: What I can say, about that, at that particular time, I want to say, yeah, so Duncan and Robinson had just gotten together with the Spurs.
0: Mm-hmm.
1: The Spurs were, maybe they won their first championship with that tandem. But I remember them, the Spurs organization, being around a lot. And they're speculating that Gilbert would be a late first round pick, and they really liked him.
0: Yeah.
1: Okay. And I'm not saying anything that isn't public knowledge by now, but, Gilbert didn't handle the combine, or the pre-draft stuff as well as some of the organizations would have liked, and Spurs got a little nervous.
0: Yeah. Mm-hmm.
1: And ends up, being
0: 30. I think he went 233 to Golden State.
1: That or whatever, first or second pick of the second round.
0: Yeah.
1: And of course, they changed the NBA rules on contracts because of Gilbert after that. So this is one of the ones where Gilbert goes to Richard Jefferson, because Richard was the only one in the first round to be picked, right? Because Lauren was second round, Mike was second round. But then, because Gilbert was picked in the second round, he didn't have to wait 3 years to get his big contract. The way the rule was set up is if you were good enough after 2 years, you could declare yourself as a free agent and go get the big money. So Gilbert didn't get a first-round pick, but then the Wizards, Gilbert played so well with Golden State, that the Wizards, they bid on Gilbert. And Gilbert got his big money after two seasons, in which he used to go to Richard and said, "See, I had this figured out. You got to wait another year to get your money."
0: Yeah, that makes sense. And they're always going after each other.
1: And even I was at Cal, the conference player of the year was Alan Crabb in 2013,
0: mm-hmm.
1: and Alan was told by organizations that he was going to be a first round pick. And then he ends up being the first pick of the second round. And, so things happen.
0: Sure.
1: Things happen. Now, at that particular time, what there wasn't the same knowledge about the draft that, when the NBA, when the college season would finish, the NBA guys were going overseas to do their scouting. But you didn't have the same kind of scouting organization in Europe just yet. So ultimately people kind of forgot about the fact that there are guys over there in Europe that will come over here.
0: Yeah, to play.
1: And so the mock drafts didn't have many Europeans at all. And all of a sudden they drafted like six or seven of them before Crabb, and he dropped from 22 to 31.
0: Yeah.
1: Yeah, is what it is.
0: Yeah. No, the reason I asked that is because you can have a promise and that promise doesn't always happen.
1: I think... Yeah, it's a lot harder these days, I think, with agents and teams not wanting to tick off the agent.
0: Yeah. It's so much power that they have.
1: It's renegotiating contracts and knowing full well that, everybody that's an athlete, quote, has their team.
0: Yeah.
1: Their team of people. And so I think certain communication, it's certainly warranted, but I don't think the people are lying to each other, or misleading people at all any longer.
0: Yeah. So let me say this. I think he's a pro. I think he's an NBA guy. How good he'll be, I don't know, because it's going to take some time to become a shooter or a guy who can at least consistently shoot well. He has everything else, obviously. His position is in question. Maybe you can help me out with that. But if he can't score and shoot from the perimeter, I'm not too sure how good he'll be at that next level, because you know this better than me. That's a big boy. That's a man's league.
1: Oh, it's a man's league. You know, and he's not as tall as Aaron Gordon. He's certainly not as athletic as Aaron Gordon. But Aaron kind of had the same, mm-hmm. you know, moniker. It's like you weren't really a shooter.
0: Mm-hmm.
1: And so how are you going to fit into this? And again, with reps, quality reps, being intentional about your work and putting your work in, you know, Aaron's become a, you know, much better than average NBA shooter. And is he a guy that you give the ball to, with 3 seconds on the shot clock? No, but nonetheless, he can make a shot now.
0: Yeah.
1: And, you know, his kid's still playing.
0: And crash the boards and do the other things.
1: And the other pieces of, you know, Coy is that you're going to be able to trust who he is as a person, I believe, as an organization.
0: Totally agree.
1: You know.
0: And how many of those do you have? Those are the glues at the end of the bench that you need. We were just talking about Naji, right? Zeke Naji, kind of that guy. He hasn't really played much. He's lasted at least 4 or 5 years now in the league. You haven't heard his name called very much in the games, but the checks are still cashing.
1: Yeah, you know, and he's on a good organization, and the one thing that I do know, you know, about the league is, you know, there's very, very few people that are so good that they move the needle regardless. Okay, you know, everybody.
0: Give me a name.
1: Well, you know, you're top guys, okay? And so Anthony Edwards, those guys, they're gonna move the needle.
0: Yeah.
1: They have the value, and then you have your Alex Caruso's, okay? That just fit this particular team, this style, this everything.
0: The TJ McConnell's.
1: You have those guys, and so most of the league is fit,
0: mm-hmm.
1: team fit, timing,
0: yeah.
1: you know, yeah. Position, and so. If you have that and you're a good human,
0: mm-hmm.
1: That's
0: valued.
1: It is valued,
0: yeah.
1: very much so. I mean, there's a reason why so many of the Arizona guys played in the league for so
0: right.
1: long.
0: The Jed Bushlers of the world,
1: you know, Bushlers, and you know, yeah. they Luke Walton for 10.
0: Yeah,
1: you know, Kobe. You know, Kobe and Shaq like playing with Luke.
0: Yeah,
1: you know, because he saw it, he got the ball on time.
0: The ball. Yeah, he passed the ball.
1: And Luke was one of those guys that once he develops his jump shot,
0: yeah.
1: he stayed in the league longer, but. You know, you go back to Richard at 17 years and Channing at 14 years and
0: Jason,
1: you know, Andre at 19 years,
0: yeah,
1: Jason 19 years. I mean, just, you know, those guys, they fit a team.
0: Yeah.
1: Their messages were good.
0: Here's the funny thing about it. You go to college to grow up. When I say this, because, you know, college is what it is. You go to college, try to get a job right after. Lute was the college for them. Because when I talked to the scouts and the GMs at the time of the draft when I was working at the Citizen, and I talked to a number of them, your Babcocks of the world, right, that the one thing they didn't have to worry when they were playing for Lute, they knew the game, situational stuff. They knew basketball. That's why a lot of them do TV now.
1: Yeah.
0: Because they talk about, they know what they're talking about, the Corey Williams of the world. So they knew the game, and they knew the fundamentals of what it takes. And the Sean Elliotts and you know, those guys. So to your point.
1: Yeah, no, those things are true because they're a long season. It's a long season, and everybody's, you know, people, you have it. It's a natural tendency to just get exhausted with each other. But, you know, what are your habits? You know, what are your habits? Are you acting like, are you showing young people on a roster how to be a pro?
0: Yeah.
1: If you're a young person, do you know how to be a pro?
0: Yeah.
1: Okay, you know, that type of things. And so you put those things together and you have a little bit extra value to who
0: right.
1: you are.
0: You still have to be talented and good, but if that's a little extra bonus, more power to you.
1: Yes.
0: Yeah. Okay. With Cole, I think he has all that, right? Good kid, smart kid, comes from a good family that has that background, that professional background. Don't screw it up background, you know?
1: Yeah.
0: Yeah.
1: So, you know, and to however he approaches, you know, or what he's looking at. I mean, you could make the case that, you know, how much would be different for him at Arizona this coming year versus with everybody else back and it's all the, you know, he's the same front court.
0: Mm-hmm, mm-hmm.
1: You know, how much different would that be for me? You know, you know, some people could just sit in there and say, listen, your experience is going to be a whole lot different. You're still going to play with Krivish. You're still going to play with Yvonne. Your guards will be different. Are you sure your guards will be as good? Your stock might even drop further if the guards are a flop and they don't get the ball to you. You're not playing with Bradley anymore. All those other things are pieces of the puzzle, too.
0: Totally agree with you. Here's the one thing, too. You've had two boys, right? I've had two boys in my life as my sons. And I've written stories ad nauseum about these kids. You can't keep an 18-year-old, 19-year-old away from his dreams.
1: No, I mean, again,
0: whether it's a girl or sports or whatever.
1: Yeah, you just with that particular kid, you do hope that there's some logic behind the dream, that you at least have some criteria for what your chase is.
0: I know what you're saying, and you're exactly right. Yeah. But that's where the family and the advisors help you with the decision.
1: Yeah, there's a lot of piece to this, you know, proving yourself right. You know, I've always said in recruiting, and used to tell parents, is you're never going to have a 100% decision. You're never going to find the perfect school, okay? If you can get 75 or 80% of what you want out of your, you know, at a university, and you think these things fit, these are things that make you tick, then you'll prove yourself, you'll fill in the 20% that you don't like.
0: We have 2 minutes before we get to Chris Brown from AZ Bandcamp, and we're going to have Bob Melvin at the 4 o'clock hour, which is great. So when your recruiting here, I'm sure was different than your recruiting at Oregon State and then partly at Cal, where you have different types of student athletes going to these places. What was the sell here?
1: Well, sell here is that, you know, all you do is take a look at the success. By the time I got here, they already won a national championship and, you know, series of Elite Eights, you'd gone to the Final Four in 88 and 94. And so there's all that. It's just, this is where you
0: it's
1: come.
0: A machine, yeah.
1: Yeah, I mean, this is the only thing you used to get was that people say, well, how long is Coach Olson going to coach?
0: Yes, right.
1: You know, you're like, how long are you going to be here? You know.
0: Especially when Bobby passed, that was the biggest question.
1: Sure, well, I said, you know, I promise you he'll be here longer than you.
0: Yeah.
1: You know, so you come and invest in your preparation and your career for the next level, you know, and while you're here, we're gonna win a lot of games and have a lot of fun. So
0: so there's that, and that's understandable. I've heard that before. Can you go to Oregon State and then you say to them, let's build something?
1: Well, sure. It's, you know, you say somebody's got to be at every place that's had some level of success. There's always a group that started it. Mm-hmm. This is, and you know, we can all talk about different places that have become something. You know, so you know, there's that piece. Plus, you know, to be the best, you play against the best. You know, that type of thing. And you know, that was always that piece there too. A lot of times when I was at Arizona. You know, if the kid in Southern California didn't go to UCLA or Arizona, a lot of times he went to Cal.
0: Yeah, yeah, you know, yeah. And plus the education.
1: Yeah, so you know that piece, that was definitely talked about at that particular time.
0: and the parents.
1: The education piece, but you know, parents were looking for things a little different.
0: Yeah.
1: You know, 25 years ago when I was at Arizona than they're looking at right now.
0: Oh, yeah, sure, of course. Okay, with that, we're going to take the break. We're going to get a hold of Chris Brown and talk more about hoops and football.
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0: We're just kind of talking, jibber-jabbering, if he's calling. Do you see him? Is he calling? Chris, is this you?
20: Yeah. It's me.
0: Chris, thanks for calling. How you doing, Chris Brown?
20: I'm good. How are you, Steve?
0: I'm fine. I'm. Give me your website again, just so I don't get it messed up.
20: Of course, AZ Bandcat Sports.
0: AZ Bandcat Sports. Let me say, does the runner of that, or the holder or boss of that, did he cry last night when Koa decided to stay?
20: Was can't say I was surprised, but can't say I wasn't disappointed. you know, I think based on kind of how long it took to get to that decision and those kinds of things, it felt like, I don't know, I and maybe the rest of Wildcat Nation were racing for impact, if you will.
0: Yeah, no question. I'm not sure if you spent a lot of time with him at the tournament, and specifically at the Final Four, because we didn't have a whole heck of a lot of time with him. I know we did. I know I didn't ask him about the situation and leaving, because it would have been way too premature, and you know, you could have said, "I'm not thinking about that." But I think that he's always thought that he was going to leave. Just my impression.
20: Yeah, I would agree. I feel like that was always kind of the plan. Was that he would be, you know, kind of in and out. And so, you know, I think, right, he's gotten enough feedback that, you know, or enough positive feedback that he feels comfortable with that decision. Like there wasn't enough, you need to stay for him to really strongly consider it, you know?
0: Jay, real quick, what do you think the dying or the lie, the pivotal thing that did it? Because you said if he came back, he'd have to fill that slot with the money?
1: Well, I think, you know, the pivotal slot for why he chooses to leave.
0: Mm-hmm.
1: Well, two things. You know, one is I believe that whether it's one or two teams, one or two organizations gave him and or agents the guarantee that if he's available there, they would pick him.
0: Mm-hmm.
1: Okay. I do think that, you know, I don't really know everything about the Pete family. Mm-hmm. I know that Anders Pete's been playing in the NFL for a long time. So I don't know anything about the rest of them. But, you know, there is some professional experience about who you get drafted by and what to look for within an organization for how they treat you and availability for people to help work with you. So I do think that, and again, if all people are saying to him is it's your shooting that's an issue, okay. Well, let's, you know.
0: Get that solved.
1: Well, let's just get working on that because you can do more as a pro,
0: getting better
1: than you can in the 20 hours, 8 hours, and shuffling around to get around your 8 hours and 20 hours in college, to bringing in people to shooting after dark, you know, blah, blah, blah.
0: So what do you think next for Tommy, Chris?
20: I tweeted something to this effect last night, but, you know, it feels like such a long time ago, but we were in the exact same spot a year ago, freaking out when Carter Bryant decided to stay in the draft, right? We were like, what's going to happen next? You know, and then along comes Yvonne, who I would argue is, you know, one of the best defensive players in the last decade of Arizona, certainly one of the best players that I've seen in Arizona, especially on the defensive side of the ball. And so I think, right, I don't know what is next. Obviously, all the Momchilovich stuff is going around, and can Arizona afford him? And that's been the buzz today. But it certainly feels like Tommy has a plan, and that you know, they weren't surprised by the decision. And so you know, we'll see what kind of Tommy cooks up, whether that's, you know, one last splash in the portal or an international prospect that none of us have heard of, but will be the next knight in shining armor for Arizona potentially.
0: Mm-hmm.
1: Yeah, you know, from that standpoint, just kind of keeping up with the portal, I don't know all of what's left. The kid from Iowa State, you know, you can't believe everything that you read, but,
0: yes,
1: you know, whatever the millions are, there's no question that the three other schools that I read connected to him, you know, that being St. John's, Louisville, and Kentucky, I thought. Certainly their bidding is going to be far, far superior to what Arizona's going to be able to throw out there. If that's what that kid is looking for, not really sure that, you know, with all that. But I, Steve and I were talking about it earlier before you came on, Chris, that it would just seem to me that that if Arizona's going to find somebody, it's going to be another international kid. that they've you know, kind of have been, you know, paying attention to and watching in, you know, different positions certainly, but you know, somebody like that.
20: Yeah, that feels like the more likely of the two routes, but and again, I think it's at this point probably an 80-20 like international player versus getting, you know, Momcilovic from Iowa State. Like, but the one thing that, you know, sort of bolsters that, whether we call it a fever dream or whatever we want to call it, is that, you know, anybody who passes up going into the NBA to go back to school and develop and get better, maybe money isn't the top of their, you know, isn't the top of their priority, right? So I don't know, but it's a great point, Jay. And
1: well, the one thing about it for a frontline kid is your guards matter. You know, who you play with matters because
0: they're getting you the ball.
1: Yeah. You know, if there's some unknowns there, then all of a sudden the ball doesn't come the same way. You knew what, you know, what you had before with, mm-hmm. you know, with Bradley. And so there's a little bit of risk on that, especially if you're not a shooter. You know, it's from that point on, it's a blah, blah, blah. I mean, yeah. I can't really, you know, all along I thought that if the kid was, he wasn't a lottery pick. And it's like, okay, the later you go, the less the expectations are. If you can get with a good organization and just go to work, get in the lab, and get better, then it's not a bad way to go.
0: No, Chris, real quick, just because I've covered this a long time, and I say this all the time, and Juan laughs at me, but you've been covering it for a little while now, right? You're like 12 years old, but how long have you been covering it?
20: I started at U of A in 2017. Okay. As my freshman year, and started AZ Bandcat Sports in 2020. It was born out of the pandemic. So yeah, this is year six.
0: Okay, so maybe even longer because you probably have loved them all your life. How many times have you said when someone asks you, "Is this team going to be any good?" And I would bet 2-1 that you've never said that they're going to be bad.
20: Yeah, I never said that. Even in the. What was that? The
0: 18?
20: The Brandon Randolph, B. Will. Yeah, the 18-19. Even that year.
0: Right. So, like I said,
20: I would have told you they're good.
0: Don't cry for Arizona. They're going to be fine.
1: No, don't cry for Arizona. No, again, there's a, you know, and the thing is, if you, you know, again, I'm basing this off of believing it'll be an international kid. Those kids come already older.
0: Yeah.
1: Okay. Yeah. It says freshman, but Karchenko is far from that.
0: Right.
1: Karchenko, far from that. So you're still going to get some maturity and the ability where somebody's not so wide-eyed, you know, they'll find a good player to compete and make the team better.
0: Okay, Chris, let's change gears. Football. We talk on the show a lot about maybe, and people talk to me like last night with my buddies, they're going to win nine. And I said, okay, let's give them seven and we'll figure that out. What do you think right now in the middle of or late May?
20: Yeah, I think given the roster retention, but more importantly, the staff retention, and they didn't lose a position coach, right? They didn't lose a coordinator. And so I think eight is fair. I think that's a realistic expectation, right? You're not teaching new systems, which is something that Arizona has done a lot in recent years. I mean, since Jed departed, right? It's been three coordinators in three seasons for Noah. This will be the first time that he's got, you know, an OC returning and a system back. So, I think eight is realistic.
0: So 17, you got here. You had to sit through Sumlin a time or two, correct?
20: Yes. Rich Rod's final season was my freshman year.
0: Okay, so you've seen some things.
20: I've seen a lot more bad than good.
0: So do you think eventually that this is going to be good, consistent?
20: I think so. I think if they continue to build on the positive momentum they had last year. I think this is starting to build some framework or some groundwork for it being consistently good. I would agree. Somebody and I was having this conversation somewhat, I don't know, in the last couple of months, but like somebody called it, like, are we living in the golden age of Arizona football, right? You think about, you know, what, less than 10 win seasons, but we've had a, you know, in the last years, we've had a 10 win season and a 9 win season. Like, that's pretty remarkable when you think about, you know, some of the players that have come through the program and just sort of the history of the program. So,
0: Let me see.
20: I don't know your thoughts on that.
0: No, go ahead. It's called recency bias. Yeah. I'm sitting with a guy. let me say this because, and I'm using this off what I just know in the last minute. So you've said this, and it's been nice, right, for those who don't expect the 9 wins, the 10 wins. But Jay grew up here, and he's witnessed a lot of bad football. So I'm assuming the way you looked at the microphone, you're thinking, like, no way.
1: Well, I mean, the 80s and 90s here, you know, and I think it's documented in the 1990s, that decade with Dick Tomey, Arizona was the winningest, won more games in the Pac-10 than any other team in the conference. And ever since then, it's been, it's been hard to watch.
0: And in the 70s, when you were just a little kid, Jim Young had a pretty good stretch.
1: Well, again, everything switched in the 70s. You know, Jim, when Dave Strack got here and Jim Young for football and, you know, Snowden, I mean, all of a sudden, you know, we were able to compete right away with Arizona State instead of just getting, you know, John Jefferson or whoever it was. I still say he was out of bounds in 75. But that being said, to your point, you know, the 10 win season, the 9, you know, compared to where things were, because there's, and I wasn't living here, but I'd watch the games and just go, God, just shake my head, you know, when Coach Sumlin was here. You know, when I got, there was a time when I was down, and Chris, I'm a Tucson kid, and then we went to South Point, and at the time, you know, Bijan Robinson and Lathan Ransom were still in high school at South Point. And Dennis Benet, the high school football coach, is a kid that I coached at South Point 40 years prior. And he said, I said, how's it all going with these kids in the recruiting? And someone had just stepped down. And I said, well, how did that go with recruiting here? And he says, Coach, someone's never there on campus at South Point. And it's right down the street. Even if the kid's not going to go, you gotta go in and
0: his son played.
20: Absolutely.
1: You know,
0: and his son played on the team, I think, at the time.
1: So the Big 12 from a football perspective, outside of Texas Tech, it seems like it's Texas Tech and
0: anybody
1: and
0: else?
1: Good coaches
0: who
1: can figure out how to evaluate from there, because it's just
0: So Chris, I'm going to needle you because I like needling you, and you listen to me. And for sorry to say, but so in your talk with the other people 2 months ago, were they kids like you who kind of didn't know the past?
20: No, some of I would say maybe in between us.
0: Yeah,
20: you know, sort of in there, you know, but I think definitely had been at Arizona after. After kind of that legendary run in the 90s. So maybe a good way, getting my history lesson here, maybe an accurate description is more of the resurgence.
0: Yeah, I think that's
20: the revitalization of football.
0: And that's a good word for it, because now they just have to continue that. The 10 win, 9 win here between some debacle first year with Brennan, and just consistently 7 or better.
1: Well, I would agree with that, you know, because that's a starting point that you know, teams, you know, you if you're going to spend the time to come to a game, you know, you want to be entertained and 7 out of 10 times you'd like to go home with the team winning, you know, and that's then it's like it's worth our time. It's worth the event. And, you know, hopefully, you know, the only thing that didn't happen last year, the crowds didn't really show up.
0: Do you have a solve for that, Chris? You were a student. You were in the band. You've witnessed. How can they figure this out?
20: Oh, that's a good question. I think stadium upgrades are a great start, right? Some of the work that they're going to do to improve the infrastructure, that certainly is a good start there. You know, everybody always throws out the, like, winning cures all ails, right? Like, if you can just put a winning product on the field, people will show up. And I think there is an element of truth to that. But I may be naive in this thought, but I think college football, just college athletics in general, like, there's not a better environment out there. You know, when you think about some of the rah-rah that you get from, you know, a band and cheerleading and a palm line and just some of those things that you don't get at other sporting events, right? I think there should be an element of that. And so maybe it's not necessarily Arizona has what it needs to create kind of that atmosphere in that environment. It's just a messaging opportunity more than anything else.
0: Yeah.
20: I don't know. What do you guys think?
1: So Chris, with what you do with the football stuff, okay, are you paying attention just specifically to Arizona, or you pay attention to what goes on within the Big 12?
20: We pay attention. Certainly Arizona is the focus,
1: with respect to the Big 12, okay, is there, we all know about the Cody Campbell and the other oil money at Texas Tech, which is definitely a difference maker, okay? But it seems like all the rest of the programs are all kind of on a level playing field, from the standpoint of their past football traditions and
0: past
1: football.
0: That's a good point.
1: So Arizona State's had some other things, but I mean, is Arizona, are they fitting in the top half of all this in terms of opportunity, or is it, because Coach Brennan, I was at Cal for all those years, and they're winning at San Jose State. And if you ever went down to San Jose State and saw the campus and saw the facility, and they're playing against, Boise, Fresno, and you're like, you're rolling your eyes, like, how are you doing this? So we have the right coach.
0: Yeah.
1: But I'm just curious what you feel, around
0: where
1: the league, where we fit.
20: Yeah, that's a good call out. I've tried to make it a point of mine to go to a road game each of the last 2 years that Arizona's been in the Big 12. And I have been impressed by the environment. I went to Kansas State 2 years ago when they got thumped on Friday night. And then Iowa State this past fall. And Manhattan, Kansas and Ames, Iowa put on a heck of a welcome for me, right? Like, the environment is great. The tailgating is fun. Even just walking around the tailgate, right? Like, getting those experiences, getting that exposure, that community, those communities are bought in. Some of that may be, I think Tucson has a little bit more to offer than, an Ames, Iowa or a Manhattan, Kansas. And that's not throwing shade. It's just,

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8: Bill Collins will not be performing at this year's Rock and Roll Hall of Fame induction ceremony despite being inducted for his solo work. Collins telling BBC Breakfast that he was asked to perform but turned it down, saying you've got to be match fit to do something like that, explaining he'd rather not do it after his voice could be shot following rehearsals. Collins is already in the Rock and Roll Hall of Fame as a member of Genesis. The 2026 induction ceremony is scheduled for November 14th in L.A.
9: I play the tech close, my fingers on the trigger.
8: Queen Latifah is teasing new music after a 16-year album hiatus. The rapper telling People that she's going to drop some music, adding, I've got all this music at home and I forgot y'all haven't heard it. Latifah teased that she'll be releasing music in multiple genres. In addition to the new music, the rapper will be inducted into the Rock and Roll Hall of Fame. Nicolas Cage says he legally changed his name last year to Nicolas Cage. Born Nicolas Kim Coppola, Cage is the nephew of famous filmmaker Francis Ford Coppola. He chose Cage as his last name to avoid claims of nepotism, a name he says was inspired by the Marvel superhero Luke Cage and composer John Cage. Dolly Parton is set to officially open her travel stop this summer. Dolly's Tennessean travel stop is a first-of-its-kind travel center experience featuring Dolly Barbecue, Dolly's Cup of Ambition Coffee, photo ops, and more. The stop will open June 24th in Cornersville, Tennessee, off I-65. That's entertainment. I'm Jennifer Bolsoni.
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18: I don't think that she'll say this or call in and she better listen. You know, she says, maybe Pete is betting on himself. I hope he does well. A lot of criticism. There's been a lot of criticism, but he's doing what he thinks is best for him. No question. And we're not knocking his abilities, right? We're just saying that he's not a good shooter, and we're not alone with that. I think over time, you know, to tell you the truth, and you know this too, because you coached the guy, Richard Jefferson was not a great shooter.
19: No. I mean, it's your targeted reps and the things that, you know, and this is the case, Cole Pete is definitely betting on himself. Okay, he knows who he is. He knows he's going to put the time in.
18: Yeah.
19: He knows that he cares.
18: Yeah.
19: He knows he doesn't, you know, he takes care of his body away from the court. He knows he's always been, you know, he's always been a winner in how he's done things. And so, okay, if this is what I have to do, fine, let's get to work.
18: Yeah.
19: You know, and so, those are the kind of things that organizations are looking for. That you're going to, whatever the team seems to be, you're going to become the best that you can possibly be. You're going to work at it.
18: You've had a lot of pretty good big men at Cal. The kid you say, Crab, but there was another guy, pretty good player, big guy. When you were there, I think at Cal, give me a couple of big dudes.
19: Well, we had, Harper Camp, David Kravish, guys are still playing overseas. Let's see, Richard Solomon's still playing. Let me try and think here.
18: Well, my point is, who plays at Boston? Did anybody go to Boston?
19: Well, right now, I mean, there was a period of time when both Jaylen Brown and Jabari Bird were on Boston.
18: That's maybe
19: Jaylen Brown is there now.
18: Yeah, so some guys like that. So the guy that I'm pulling for, and not that I can compare them to him, but is Toby Awaka. And you've coached these guys, you've mentored these guys. Is he capable to make a team?
19: Well, the one of the things that the NBA truly, undeniably will always admit, rebounding transfers,
18: mm-hmm.
19: you know, and so the idea that he rebounds in college, he's going to be able to rebound in the NBA, but you know, there's the other pieces of all those things too. It's like you know, how do you fit? So he, because of his size, that's the one thing. It's too bad for him.
18: Size in terms of height.
19: His height. Yeah. You know, and the other piece. Okay, so, he was what, a 5-year player. I don't know when, if he came. He redshirted Arizona 1 year. You know, maybe you don't even do that anymore.
18: No, I
19: forget. So he just came straight from Tennessee. So maybe he's a 4-year guy, but. You know, bottom line is the shooting stuff never really got better.
18: No, but he had better numbers than Cohen did.
19: Well, he
18: percentage-wise.
19: So that's a piece, okay, that's kind of the same thing.
18: Yeah.
19: You know, he's a good kid.
18: Great kid.
19: And so if he gets with an organization side, you know, is he a second-round draft pick? Heck, I don't know. You know, but he's going to get on a summer league team.
18: Mm-hmm.
19: You know, he's going to give a free agent opportunity someplace. And then... You know, does somebody sign you? You know, if you're, you know, a lot of times a kid like that will end up in the G League if that's what he wants.
18: Yeah.
19: You know, and then you can start to work on your craft or, you know, you go overseas.
18: Okay. So there's that guy, and I think a lot of people in this town are pulling for him because he was such a good dude and still is, and will be forever, right? What about Jaden Bradley? Because you know he can play. Got some IQ. He's got a lot of basketball IQ. He's a winner. He's a tough dude. All that.
19: Yeah, I you know, with all honesty, you know, for him, not every time he went up to shoot the ball did I think that this is going in.
18: Really? Even from 10 feet, okay. 12 feet?
19: You know, there were times I can remember games, him just going to the elbow, you know, put your left foot down and just mm-hmm. pull up and shoot it.
18: Mm-hmm.
19: It should be that easy, you know. But no, there were times that just...
18: Really?
19: Wasn't all there. So
18: what did you see that I didn't see? Because I thought if he gets in that lane, he's good.
19: Well, again, there's times, and these just have to be, you know, knockdown shots. I got to my spot. Mm. I mean, Damon Stoudemire would look around and says, I just got to get over there.
18: Yeah.
19: I just have to get my foot down, and I'm going to make it.
18: Jay John, you're talking about one of the best players to ever play here.
19: But what I'm saying is that was an undersized guy that had to find the spot on the floor.
18: Yeah.
19: If I get to there, I'm going to make it. And so some of what with Jaden Bradley, I mean, he has everything there, but he's going to have to become a shooter that they will not go under the ball screen. And right now in the NBA, I would push up and go under,
18: mm-hmm.
19: you know, with him if I'm not going to switch, okay? Because everything is inconsistent. And to me, with him, a lot of it to me is still reps, you know, because there's times when he knocks him down, and then there's other times and it's like, you know, wait a minute, you look uncomfortable.
18: Yeah, so let me say this, because we talk about this all the time. There's one way of becoming very good at whatever you do, whether it's a mathematician or baker or whatever, a basketball player, is reps, right?
19: Right.
18: You spend time doing what you do to make yourself better. If you're Jim Furyk and you have a horrible swing, if you do your horrible swing a million times, guess what?
19: You're
18: still good with that horrible swing.
19: Yeah.
18: So are kids today... not doing the reps. It's like Salim. Salim didn't all of a sudden wake up in the morning to become Salim Stoudemire from the field, right? He had to shoot reps.
19: Well, I think what ends up happening for a lot of kids is there's position changes along the way, okay? And role responsibility changes along the way. So that's one piece of this puzzle. The other piece is that I'll say, you know, for a kid like Jay Brown, and I don't know his upbringing. I mean, if he plays him and he's up in Rochester, and at some point in time he leaves the city of Rochester and goes, you know, to a prep school or something like that. But
18: who are you talking about? Jaylen
19: Bradley.
18: Okay.
19: Okay. But you, how you learn when you're young, you develop a bad habit you know, and then somebody tries to fix it later, he says, well, you know, that's just a lot harder.
18: Yeah, yeah, yeah.
19: You know, and
18: Koa's doing that now.
19: Well,
18: with a shot.
19: With a shot. But the footwork on what he does, the footwork, you know, if your approach to the shot is sound, then there's reps that go, that they're there. Solid, if you release and how you, you know, Lonzo Ball was always going to have a hard time becoming a good shooter because of how he released, you know, the path of the ball when he brought it up off the bounce.
18: Right.
19: So, you know, there's a lot of pieces to Jaden Bradley that are fundamentally sound. You know, now it's just now it's just the reps.
18: Yeah.
19: Okay. Then the reps without defense, and then there's the reps with the arm.
18: Yeah.
19: You know, the arm right at your waist while the ball, while they're challenging with the other hand. And so that throws you off balance. You know, there's the catch and shoot reps, and then there's the reps off the bounce. You know, all of those things. So,
18: yeah, it makes sense. It makes sense. But that's the way to get good at anything is continue to do what you do. You know, Steve Kerr says there's no way he's going to get that shot off. No way. He found a way and did a pretty good job with it.
19: Yeah. Well, it again, for him, you know, there's a perfect guy about the fit.
18: Yeah.
19: You know, Michael Jordan's getting double teamed or he's getting 1.5 people at him and stabbing at him. Okay, well, he was good enough guard, Michael Jordan, to kick the ball. And he had Paxson in that first, those first three, and then he had Steve.
18: Yeah.
19: Because Steve was a catch and shoot guy.
18: Right.
19: You know, you know, so there's a place for that guy.
18: Right. And hopefully you find a coach and a program at that level that knows that game. Obviously they're getting paid to know the game, but it's not always the right fit too. The right coach or whatever.
19: Yeah, no, it's a hard, you know, there's a lot of conversation today about the New York Knicks. I mean, Tom Thibodeau is easily understood and identified as a heck of a coach. You know, the Knicks get rid of him and you know, as a coach, and then all of a sudden Mike Brown comes in, it's the same players, but then, you know, here they are going to the finals. So you know, just sometimes how how things all fit together, you know, definitely is a part of the puzzle.
18: No, you bring up him, but you know, I watched Brown. He was with Steve at the Golden State for a while.
19: Correct.
18: Went to Sacramento, got fired there because he wasn't good enough, and then you're thinking maybe they just didn't have the talent. Well, goes to New York and all of a sudden he's in the finals.
19: Well, you know, again, the talent is everything, you know, because the games are long enough that you just can't, you know.
18: It evens itself out.
19: Yes, correct. The games are long enough. And the way over the course of a season, even the course of the game with the substitution patterns.
18: Well, you know, one of the things I learned from you a few months ago, and I covered the NBA, and I've always said this, and people laugh at me when I covered, like, the Suns and all that. Nothing happens till the fourth quarter. I've said it forever. I covered it, and I witnessed it, and I lived it. They said, oh, you don't watch. No, watch. Watch the trend. Okay, and then you told me, because I don't watch regular season NBA. I rarely do. I'm a Warriors fan, but I rarely do. And you said to me, it's not basketball until the playoffs. That's when they care. That's when they care, and I think you said that 2-3 months ago.
19: Well, it is true. Now there's certain games that will get everybody,
18: Christmas games, blah blah blah,
19: get everybody fired up and ready to play. But bottom line, that's really what it is, and a lot of it has to do with just there's always going to be a day between the game, so you're not playing the game and jumping on a plane, you know, to be someplace, you know, the next day, and you don't even, you know, so all those things slow down, and then the kids can really. Team, they can really see how to defend something. You know, it's interesting to watch the sequence that's going on with the Spurs right now because Oklahoma City has got an experienced group of defenders. And so they've done some things within their defensive concepts to just make it a little bit harder for San Antonio, you know, to just to run roughshod like they did in the first game and either in previous things. So those things can go, can take place. There's time to be able to make those adjustments.
18: Makes sense because they went 4-1 against the Spurs or 1-4 against the Spurs. Now they have the advantage and with veterans, KG veterans, if you will. Okay, we got to go. Take a break. Come back. You have breaking news for us there, Brady?
0: I do.
18: Great. Let's go.
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31: Say that. St. John's is out. They just landed a transfer from Baylor, so it's down to three. And
18: okay.
31: Arizona's one of them.
18: Yeah. Well, we were talking about this earlier. Did we talk about it on the air? Arizona's on the list, but how much money you got in your pocket, Jay?
19: Well,
18: how much do you have in your pocket? Can we collect some nickels here?
19: I mean, that's the piece off of that for the young man. And there may be somebody else that shows up, but Louisville's pretty extended already with what they picked up in their transfer portal, financial commitments. And so, but Kentucky's not, Kentucky has money and space.
18: Yeah.
19: It's still, somebody wrote it. We're talking about it. We don't even know if $7 million is even close to being true.
18: Right.
19: Okay. I certainly hope not, because that's legitimately stupid.
18: If
19: that's a number that's being bandied about, then,
18: Could you, let me say this. I know you probably haven't, I'm not going to ask for any inside information, because I don't think you're on the inside to this level, but coaching staffs across the country must be saying, how in the world, son of a gun, how are we going to come up with X amount of money, $7 million, And we're at Towson State, and I'm just throwing that name out just because. And to compete with whoever we need to compete with, when we don't have that money. And you're a coach, and you're a coach. Aren't you glad you're 10 years, 15 years removed from this craziness?
19: Well, I only can answer it this particular way. You know, if you're at my age, it's easy for me to make that statement. Okay.
18: Yeah.
19: My kids are out of school. They're on their own.
18: Yeah.
19: Okay. But if I'm a coach and I'm in the middle of it and my kids are in school and I can't see, you know, I can't see
18: the
19: end.
18: Yeah.
19: You know, Tony Bennett can walk away. Jay Wright can walk away.
18: Yeah.
19: You know, they made enough money and it's fine. They can hold on to their principles. But, you know, most of the coaches know. I say this many times. We used to shop at Bed Bath & Beyond. You know, if you're not in the top of your industry and ready to go, you will be, you'll lose.
18: Yeah.
19: You know, so these coaches don't have a choice.
18: Yeah.
19: And, but it's insane. You know, I think I said this once before, you know, back in April when I was at the Final Four and I'm talking to some coaches and they said, is there one rule change that could really help you more on the day-to-day than anything else? And they just talked about the agents having to register and agents having to register into some sort of clearinghouse and they're going to get a fixed percentage and we're going to know who it is that we're dealing with.
18: Isn't that the case now?
19: No. It's that way in the NBA, but it's not that way in college. There's too many situations or there are enough situations where the agent person changes in the middle of recruiting and then all of a sudden the money changes and the agents are able to carve a higher cut for themselves. This is why some of these kids go in the portal every year, you know,
18: because of changes.
19: Because nobody on their side is saying, don't do this. This is crazy.
18: Yes.
19: So, you know, you just keep, the agent keeps getting paid on this one player every
18: year. I thought there was like a minimum or maximum 6% at the max.
19: Yeah.
18: You remember Fox, Mr. Fox? You were here Jason Terry's senior year, weren't you?
19: I did, but I was oblivious to anything.
18: Yeah, that was the same thing. I was in the middle of that, chasing that down when he was getting paid by Mr. Fox. Like, you know, and he was making 6%, 10%. I don't know what the heck. And I'm thinking, what the hell is going on here? So go ahead and go. But yesterday they passed, NCAA passed some stuff.
31: Oh, but the expansion of the tournament?
18: No. There was rules.
19: The Senate, the U.S. Senate is so, you know, Ted Cruz and the senator, name escapes me, from Cantwell, from Washington, state of Washington, they proposed some things. And so
18: it sounded good.
19: Well, a number of them are very good. And then, you know, the number one piece, you know, again, how you feel about this? Is this okay? They talk about the antitrust exemption so they just can't get randomly sued. You know, and then you have a senator from Connecticut who says, well, anytime you have antitrust and these kids can't make as much money, and I'm like, well, they're not employees.
18: Yeah.
19: You know.
18: And that's one of the decisions.
19: You know, and so there's all that. But you don't talk about the random lawyer who's making the money also. I mean, it's they're getting their cut off of this, and they're just sitting there salivating. And it's like, I wish that sometimes they'd talk about getting these lawyers out of the mix that are making this free money. You know, it's what it is.
18: Okay.
31: All right, well, a little bit brighter news.
19: thank
31: Paul,
19: you.
31: Paul Sewell from the Arizona Diamondbacks just picked up his 100th career save.
18: Okay. What's his last name? I said, tell you how much I follow the Diamondbacks.
31: Sewell,
18: okay.
31: You know, he's a big part of their 2023 run to the World Series, and he's been pretty shut down this year. 14 out of 15 save opportunities. He's got the save, so.
18: Okay.
31: Big year for Paul. Another baseball one, MLB, first time in over 30 years, they're proposing salary cap, and I believe a salary floor as well.
18: Okay, yeah.
31: Really going to change the whole atmosphere of the sport.
18: Yeah, I was talking about that before I got here on ESPN with Buster Olney, I think it was, talking about the cap and how it could affect baseball long term and money and even strikes, a possible strike.
31: The players don't seem too happy about
18: it.
31: No.
19: Yeah, that one will be interesting because they are basically talking about a salary cap, you know, which baseball doesn't necessarily have, and typically those things always end up to being at the very last minute before any action ever happens. So is a decent chance there could be some sort of lockout around December, it seems like.
31: I think the floor will be good. Try to get these teams on somewhat more even playing field.
18: Yeah, the Dodgers would be crying crazy. The fans would be crying crazy. We don't only have that much money to spend. How good can we be? I can only afford the Rolls Royce. What?
19: Yeah, it's an interesting dynamic, you know, because there's certainly enough agents out there that are saying no, you can't do it that way. But you know, the owners are still making money, and that's what the agents are saying. You're just not spending the money, but we'll see.
31: Well, there's a stat, and I was reading. A guy like Juan Soto or Shohei Ohtani, you know, making over $700 million. Mm-hmm. And then you go to the NFL, I think Patrick Mahomes is currently the highest paid player. He's 400 and something million. So that's a huge, it's almost double.
18: They say the world doesn't have money. Of course they have money. It's everywhere. So certain people have it. Yeah. How in the world are you making that much money? Jay, you see, you should have been a little taller and you know, hit the ball better and all glove yeah, and bat and maybe a little taller.
19: Yeah, no, I mean there's a lot of truth to that. And now that the game is the Major League Baseball rosters are far more filled up with international players. You know, it's that motivation to come here and come to the U.S. to play baseball is definitely there.
18: Oh, without question, yeah.
31: That's all I got.
18: That's all you got? Okay.
19: Slow summer day.
18: That's why I'm going to take...
31: I give you my top three.
18: Okay. Well, the thing is, it's summer, and we're going to suffer a lot in the summer. I'll be gone for the summer a lot. Can't wait till the 4th of July. Well, I'll be gone for a week, maybe a whole month. What the hell? And Jay, we're going to have some great guests. We got a good one for the next 10 minutes, I think it is, Mr. Melvin.
19: Yeah, he's going to call in about 5-6 minutes here.
18: So tell me, give me some background on how you know him.
19: So when I was, you know, I was at Cal for 17 years and, you know, and Bob Melvin played baseball at Cal and certainly at the time was, you know, coaching the A's, managing the A's and this recently with the Giants. But he's a Cal grad and, you know, in the time that I was there, he went to pretty good Cal basketball teams and he was a big basketball fan also,
18: mm-hmm.
19: played in high school. And so he was a season ticket holder, and so he'd come to a lot of the games, and there'd be times that I just, you know, he'd be there on his own. I'd just go pull up a chair, sit down, just talking with him.
18: Yeah.
19: You know, and...
18: He's a guy, he grew up in Palo Alto, I think.
19: Yeah, Bay Area, yeah.
18: Yeah. And a pretty, managed the Diamondbacks for about 8 years, maybe 5 years.
19: Well, whatever the number was, had the Diamondbacks, you know, the little bit with the Mariners. The A's and the Giants.
18: Yeah.
19: And the Padres.
18: Yeah, yeah. I'm
31: a Giants fan.
18: Giants fan, okay.
19: So,
18: yeah.
19: Another tortured Giants fan.
18: Who are you?
19: I'm a Giants fan. Oh, yeah. It's tough right now, man.
18: Yeah, well, you and the Cubs. The Cubs had Blake yesterday, and everyone's crying. That's why you don't become a fan. You won't have to worry about stuff. You won't have bad days.
19: You got to have an investment somewhere here, Steve.
18: Emotion, no. Commitment, I'm afraid. Love, love it. Additional to love life, yes. No, commitment scares me. Okay, let's do this. He's going to call us, right?
19: Yep.
18: So it's about 4:11. Yeah. Let's take the break. Come back, and by that time, we'll probably have Melvin on the on the phone.
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15: I'm good. Thanks for having me on.
18: Go.
19: Yeah. So you know, Bob, just for our listeners, again, Bay Area guy, you know, plays college basketball at Cal, and then, you know, 10-year pro career, and then, you know, following, going right into managing or management within Major League Baseball, and then 21 years as a Major League manager, 3 times manager of the year. So, you know, you've kind of been in that rhythm. I know what it was like when I stepped away from coaching. You know, you've got a role with the A's, but how is it right now for you not being on the field in the dugout and part of the day-to-day?
15: Actually, it feels pretty good. So, it was going to be my last job with the Giants regardless. So, I mean, there was an end game for me. But, you know, you do it that long, it's a little bit of a grind. You know, obviously you miss the competition when the game's going on, but I really don't miss the day-to-day at this point in time. I'm pretty locked in with our club, the A's, right now. And we got a really good team there, but kind of watch it from afar a little bit more and actually for the first time kind of enjoying myself for a summer that, you know, I really haven't had a summer off in, I don't know, 40-some years.
18: Yeah, I could real quick. So how would you, and I asked this of Tito and some of the guys that come on, former coaches, players. So how do you get the juices flowing with competition? Does the new position help you with that? Or are you a golfer or what are you doing?
15: Everything you do in life, when you compete every day, you find a way, you know, like you said, like it's golf or whatever you're doing. I like to hike and mountain bike. So I got times going all the time. It's just part of who you are. That's the part you can't just walk away from is the competing every day. So you find ways to augment that.
19: Yeah, I definitely have to do that. So earlier today I was over at U of A and I spent some time with Chip Hale and told him we were going to have you on the radio show. And he talked about when he was, you know, a young kid over in the Bay Area, how he used to go watch you play basketball. He says, Bob Melvin was a heck of a basketball player, obviously a heck of a baseball player. I said, did you have a chance to go to college? I mean, how did you pick between the two? Just curious.
15: Well, basketball was my favorite sport, but once you got to college at my size, you know, I was 6'4". I wasn't going to be a guard. I wasn't going to be a forward. I could shoot a little bit, but I wasn't going to play much, you know, go much farther in the basketball arena. So it was an easy choice. It actually made it for me. I mean, I could have tried to walk on at Cal for basketball, but it's tough to play two sports regardless. Yeah. And I think it was pretty well known, you know, at least to most people around that it was going to be baseball for me.
19: Yeah, well, let the record show you made the right choice on that. You had quite a career and all that. But so just given that and knowing what the sport makeup of the kids back when we were growing up, because we're in around the same age, and even a little bit later, has, you know, multiple sport. In baseball today, when you get a prospect, do you find that the kid grew up playing multiple sports, or did baseball specialization, has it gotten to a point where this is what happens for the U.S. kid, baseball, you know, specialization somewhere early enough that you don't play multiple sports in high school?
15: Unfortunately, that's the case. And now with what, you know, guys make and all the different avenues and different places, outlets you can go to become, you know, a better baseball player, whether it's a pitcher, a driveline, all these different places to go, it's become specialized for me a little bit too early. I think what made me probably better at baseball was playing all the different sports, was playing football, was playing basketball, was playing golf. I mean, you're doing something different at different times of the year. You're not getting burned out on one sport and having to feel like you're grinding at a really young age. So, you know, I understand the reasons for it, but I don't necessarily agree with it. I think if if I had a kid today, I would encourage him to try to play all the sports. And, you know, and at some point in time, you're going to figure out where you're going if you're a good enough athlete.
18: So maybe 2 weeks ago, 3 weeks ago, Jay was with us, and we had talked to the former Oregon State head coach.
19: Pat Casey.
18: And I didn't know this, but he was telling me that or telling us that he was recruiting up there. And I said, how do you get Corvallis to be a heck of a baseball player? He says, well, I recruited shortstops.
19: Yeah.
18: Not just one, not just two, like seven. He says, why is that? He says, well, I could put them in positions because we know they're probably pretty good athletes. How did you do it?
15: Yeah, you know, there's something to be said for that. And even some, you know, big league organizations, when I was at the Padres, you know, A.J. Preller would love to sign shortstops. And it's just, and you understand why. They're typically going to be the best athlete on the field. So, you know, when I was coming up, you know, in Little League, I was lucky enough to, you know, once we got to All-Stars, I caught, which I think was good for me going forward. But I pitched on the day that I was going to pitch. I played shortstop, you know, for my regular team at times. So I was kind of well-rounded where I played on the baseball field. And then once I finally got to high school, it was catcher only. You know, Legion pitched a little bit like that. But moving around is certainly not a bad thing. It's rare that you get a really young catcher who, you know, didn't play shortstop or center field because maybe he's one of the better athletes on the team.
16: Bob, being a Bay Area guy, you know, you managed both Bay Area teams. Was there anything a little more special managing those teams other than, you know, like the D-backs, the Padres, the Mariners?
15: Well, look, I mean, the reason I probably left San Diego was to get a chance to come home again and finish my career at home. I mean, San Diego situation was a fantastic situation. I loved everywhere I've been, you know, and things happen for a reason, and you know, obviously, you try to build up your reputation. You know people within the game. I was lucky enough to manage five teams, and it's rare that people get that opportunity. But, you know, being at home, there's nothing like it. I mean, that's what I did. I was, you know, all day, you know, whatever sport it was, whether it was the 49ers or the Raiders, whether it's the Warriors, whether the Giants and the A's growing up, watching Cal and Stanford. And I was lucky enough to grow up in the Bay Area and be subjected to all these different, you know, sports and teams that it was my life. So to be able to go home and manage both those teams, at some point in time, it'll sink in. And, but it's something that obviously I'm proud of.
19: Yeah. As you should be on that. So, you know, 8 years ago, I was just kind of looking back through some Google stuff. 8 years ago, close to 50% of the managers in Major League Baseball were former catchers. You know, now just looking at it the other day, 20% of the managers, former catchers. What is it about that position? You know, what is it about that position? I mean, Terry Francona was a left fielder, outfielders. Well, what is it about the catching position that sets up some of these retired players to become good managers?
15: The shorter answer is you're forced to watch the game like the manager does, and you're always in communication with him, whether he's giving you signs for the running game and whatever it is, the scouting reports that you're going over with the pitching coach and or the manager in between innings. You know who's coming up next. You know the lineup, who can hurt you, who you can't. It's just you're forced to watch the game like a manager. And you know, back then, I bet it at one point in time it was probably over 50%. And now with analytics and front offices that do things a little bit differently, it's not as much, because I don't think that part of the game's really valued as much as it was before. Now you're forced to look at, I don't say a spreadsheet, but you know, obviously a matchup sheet and know those things. And I think that's why you're seeing, you know, maybe not as many catchers managing now, but the easy answer is you're just forced to watch the game like a manager when you're a catcher.
18: Interesting. Well, you brought up the analytic part of it, and I'm in your ballpark age-wise, and Jay's, I hate the analytics, but I know you need them. How much was that of your game and your gut, maybe a percentage of gut versus analytics?
15: Yeah, you know, when people say gut, gut to me means, you know, I can't write an algorithm what I'm feeling right now, but I've seen this come,
18: yes,
15: you know, seen this transpire before.
18: Right, right.
15: And, you know, that's always going to be a huge part when you watch as many games. And, you know, I was lucky enough to watch a lot of Major League Baseball games. You know, some things come upon you about, you know, I've seen this before, I'm not going down this road again. And you just kind of learn from that. But with the amount of information that you have now, and I think it makes it easier, and you're seeing some really young manager nowadays that there is I don't want to say a script, but there is something that, you know, you can reference all games long. You know, a lot of people are doing work. There's more collaboration with the front office and the analysts and so forth now before you go out and manage a game. So you have kind of a template of what you're going to do when you go out there any particular day, whether it's who available in the bullpen and so forth. And that's probably talked about more so amongst a group where when I first started managing, and I was lucky enough to Pat Gillick was my first GM, you know, it was like, hey, look, you know, I'll pick the team. We'll talk about it. When you go out there and manage a game, this is on you. And, you know, this is what I hired you for. So yeah. I wasn't looking at matchups. I knew left, right. There were some things that were important to me then. But it was a little bit more gut-based, as you say, back then than it certainly is right now.
19: Yeah, so Bob, you're talking to a Giants fan also. And maybe you grew up one in the same vein. He said, so I got to a point about 4 years ago where I just couldn't watch Kenley Jansen pitch any longer because it took so doggone long between pitches. So we now have a pitch clock and a three batters face minimum rule. There's a bunch of questions here. Just kind of expound on them. You know, with all that, you know, overall, do you think it's been good of the game? You know, how did it change how you managed? You know, was it hard to break pitchers to break habits? I'm just curious what your thoughts are on those couple rule changes and how it changed.
15: Right. Well, whether it's the guy, you know, limited throwovers the first, whether it's, you know, like you said, three batter minimum, you know, runner on second, extra inning, stuff like that. I was hesitant, a little reluctant at the beginning of every one of these, and I think they're all good for the game. Certainly the pitch clock, it has sped the game up. It is more watchable now, like you said, with Kenley Jansen. I think fans are a little bit more engaged. You got the ABS system now. I didn't know how I was going to feel about that either. I think but everything that really has been done, I think, has been good for the game, even though a lot of traditionalists will argue that. And I'm about as traditional as you can get. But I think you're always looking to, you know, to try to improve the game and for the people who watch it. And I think it's been a success.
18: Yeah, very cool. You've been a long time. I'm always curious. When you were younger and you were looking up to people, who were the maybe one or two players you said, holy crap, how talented is this dude?
15: You mean who I kind of idolized growing up?
18: Yeah, or just admired and said, God, how much talent is this guy? And, you know, he's going to be a superstar.
15: Well, Johnny Bench was my guy.
18: Oh, good.
15: You know, I wouldn't have a catcher's glove that didn't say Johnny Bench on
18: nice,
15: it.
18: Nice, yes.
15: So that was a guy really, you know, more than anything. And I was lucky enough to meet him. Actually, I met him on my first big league game. He was doing CBS radio and Sparky Anderson was the manager for the Tigers in my first game. We were doing the scouting report meeting with the pitcher before the game and Johnny Bench was in there, you know, and I had trouble staying with the scouting report because I was just staring at Johnny Bench. So, I mean, there one guy for me coming up once I started catching all the time, it was Johnny Bench.
18: Totally makes sense. I'm a big Cincinnati Red, or at least I was growing up. Yeah, it makes total sense.
16: So with baseball being, you know, such a long season, how do you like keep the momentum, like the want to show up every day? And is there anything that you see in the clubhouse that makes you think, oh, this is going to be a good season? Maybe it's not going to be such a great season. And is there a point where you see that?
15: You know, you try to be optimistic all the time because it is a 162 game season. Now you have a pretty good idea going in, you know, what kind of team you have, but it's the consistency of every day showing up and making sure your coaches show up every day with a good attitude, expecting to win. And that's kind of the vibe that you have to give up all the time. Whether you had a game that ended at 1 o'clock in the morning the night before and you have a day game the next day and you're traveling, you're there at 6:30, you know, you're there doing your work. I like to work out early. I'd love that the players saw that me and my staff were there prepared and ready to go every day. And if you think about it, I mean, what better job is there than playing a professional sport, playing professional baseball and being part of that and a team? You know, there are times when things get tough that you have to realize that. And And, you know, one of the things that for me that was really important to me was the consistency of showing up every day with the same attitude, expecting to win and making sure your coaches gave off that vibe as well.
18: Yeah, that makes sense. I was going to go here with this next question because of that. I'm a guy who doesn't believe in momentum. I do believe teams go on runs, but I'm a firm believer that a game is a season. And where in baseball is it not significant in that way? You change pitchers every game. It's the new day. You know, it's a 7 o'clock game, 11 o'clock game. It's just a new day. Do you believe, or what's your philosophy with that?
15: Well, yeah, every game has its own heartbeat. And like you said, you know, I think when you take the field, the confidence that he has a lot to do with who the starting pitcher is that particular day. But when you're on that run and you get to the ballpark and you've won 4, 5, 6 games in a row and guys are hitting or playing good defense, you know, the mood is really good. And all of a sudden now you score first in the game. There is some momentum to that. Same on, you know, when you're playing poorly and you're seeing a lot of streaks these days. You know, last year with the Giants, we were on winning streaks, we were on losing streaks, and a lot of it, you know, had to do with you know, the momentum of the game, even though each game is differently. So I look at it kind of both ways. I see what you're saying. Each game has its own heartbeat.
18: Yeah.
15: But when you're getting in, you know, streaks to where, you know, you're losing 19 out of 20, it's tough to take that confidence at the beginning of the game. And I think you can get affected early in the game when you're losing, when the other team scores first. On the flip side of that, when you're playing well and you score first, you really, really have a great feeling about winning. So, you know, baseball more than any other sport, I think, has to deal with that on an everyday basis.
19: Yeah, I would agree with you on that piece. So, you know, you're more in the front office role with the A's. And as you just look about, you know, baseball, we asked the same question to Francona a couple months ago. I'm asking it to you. With this upcoming labor deal, potential lockout, just CBA, the whole line, you know, what are your thoughts about salary cap? What are your thoughts about, you know, where baseball stands relative to that? And, you know, and I don't know, it's not fair to say what you think is going to happen, but just kind of curious, you know, where you feel on all that.
15: Yeah, look, I've been through, you know, lockout strikes. I've been through 3 or 4, I think, over the course of my career, and it's never comfortable for anybody, you know, especially with you're taken away from what you're the entertainment value of what you're supposed to be doing and entertaining fans every night. So I would hope, and this is probably as early as they started as far as negotiating, and hopefully that's a good thing. I really feel like, based on the last one, that something's going to get done before maybe it goes into spring training or whatever, but I'd have a hard time thinking that we're going to miss regular season baseball games next year, especially with the amount of money that players are making, the amount of money that clubs are making, franchise values, so forth and so on. I'm optimistic that something's going to happen and the season will go as scheduled next year.
19: I know we're up against it, but I got one quick question. As you, as a Bay Area guy, and I know he's a little bit younger than you, but it's the same area. Did people know that Barry Bonds, you know, who's a little bit younger than you, but from the same area, did everybody have this idea that this young kid is going to come that good? Or did it just emerge at Arizona State? I don't know. I'm just curious because he's, you know, from the Bay Area and certainly with a famous father.
15: Going to be that good or not?
19: Yeah.
15: I played against him in Legion. I was a couple years older than he was. It was my last year of Legion. It was his first year of Legion. And I played for Palo Alto Legion, Tom Dunton, who was at Stanford for a long time. And so I would, you know, I would catch most of the game and then I'd come in and close. And sometimes I'd close for a couple innings, sometimes three. And I knew who he was and I heard all the accolades, but I never thought I was pretty proud of my fastball back then. I only had used it like it for an inning or two, like you said. I threw him a fastball and he waffled it over Baylands in Palo Alto. And I was like, holy cow, I don't remember ever seeing bat speed like that.
18: Yeah.
15: And then being able to not only play against him, but manage against him and watch his career. And like you said, a Bay Area guy, I just don't know that there was a better player, at least a better hitter than he was at any point in time, you know, in the game. So, you know, great from the Bay Area, went to Sarah. That's where my dad went. And, you know, we matched up a lot of times and just, you know, thankful that, you know, I was able to compete against him for a long period of time.
19: Yeah, pretty high praise.
18: Just one last quick question, because I'm just curious. What did you want to do when you grew up in Palo Alto, growing up in Palo Alto? And did you kind of maybe have this in mind? And what a life. I mean, I'm saying this from a kid who only dreamed about being a pro baseball player, and you got to do it.
15: You know, I knew I wanted to play sports. I didn't really think too much past what was going on the next day. You know, nowadays when I got drafted, I only realized it when there were, you know, scouts. I remember asking my coach, Coach Bedcourt at Menlo Atherton, my senior year, I said, you know, who are all the, I know these guys are scouts. Why are there so many here? And he goes, to watch you. And that's the first time I really thought, oh, wow. You know, maybe I could be a professional baseball player. But up until that point, I didn't really think too much about it. I just thought about playing sports and whatever that sport was.

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0: We're talking about streaming music. World-changing history that we lived through.
1: Not so long ago, people were spending a lot of money on buying CDs and physical media. We got this new thing. That was Napster. There were 27 billion transfers per month, song transfers.
0: Everything was completely upended, and Apple came along in 2003 and brought massive stability to this huge sea change. At the same time, roughly, an alternative model was developing, and that was just streaming.
1: The first legit on-demand streaming service was Rhapsody in 2001. Pandora came along in 2005. Spotify comes along. They changed the game. Pandora was still trying to be kind of like radio in a way. Spotify was like, no, we're really going to be on-demand. But these royalties, Tidal pays the most at 1.3 cents. Apple's 0.7, YouTube Music 0.7. Spotify pays 0.4 cents per stream, same as Amazon, and then Pandora's down to 0.1. 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
11: How much time? We got about 10 minutes, maybe at the most. If you want to call, please do. 520-416-7440. I didn't ask him anything about the D-backs when he was here, but I was telling you off the air, Jay, you can tell he's a good dude.
12: Yeah.
11: Because you could just say in his responses he wasn't irritated or whatever, but he was just a good dude. And I think that's his reputation professionally.
12: Well, I just don't know, you know, as a professional baseball manager, that you give, you know, given your the amount of time you spend with other human beings all year long, all over the place, I don't know that you can not have good people skills and expect to be a successful professional coach at any level. So, you know, from that standpoint, yeah. But definitely just a real wealth of knowledge and experience that you could just see that, you know, playing for him would be just something, you know, here's a
11: sure.
12: guy that did it, right? Did it and is balanced and can kind of see the big picture.
11: So when you were in Cal, he was going to Cal games, right?
12: Yeah.
11: Did you go reciprocate to where he was? Did you go to Giants games? Did you go to?
12: I went to Giants games, but again, when I was at Cal, you know, when he became part of the Giants, you know, that was at the very end,
11: oh, okay.
12: right? Because he spent a lot of time with the A's, you know, and that was, you know, he was with the A's for a good amount of time. He was at the A's at the window of time when Cal dropped baseball, okay? And then they had the alums get together and say, no, you can't do this. And Bob was, you know, as a manager at the A's at the time, the owners of the A's, you know, are Cal people. You know, so the A's were very involved in helping, Cal baseball get back in good stead.
11: Can I say this? And again, you don't have to tell us any secrets, but how difficult is it to sustain sports, like Arizona has 21, 22, whatever, financially and otherwise, because it's not an easy job. But I'm not trying to alibi Desiree or anybody at that level. But because you're losing sports, you're gaining sports, or you're trying to survive with the sports and the difficulty of the job, given what you were doing at Cal.
12: Well, as someone there, it's hard for me to totally sort out your question, okay? But I do know the changing landscape of everything, you know, is real with respect to the money, okay? And, you know, you've always are going to have this back of your mind is an understanding, you know, that they're, the Title IX rule and law is real. And an opportunity within sport, because, you know, is real, because that's the way the law reads. And football is always an unequalizer because of roster size. Football is also your sport that has the chance to get you the most money. And then, you know, in a place where football is working, rising tide lifts all boats, the money trickles down, everybody benefits. And so, you know, but now, your donors only have so much money and so much enthusiasm, you know, for paying, you know. So, you know, there's a lot of responsibility. There's a larger menu now, you know, for a donor that, you know, somebody says, hey, where can you help us? You know, because basically, you could start it out another way. Where can you help us? Or we can't do this without you.
11: Yeah.
12: If you want to tell the truth at some point in time. You know, those are the challenges,
11: and everybody deals with it. You know, all the colleges or universities.
12: You do, and you can get envious and jealous of certain universities that have quote unquote their guy. You know, but it is what it is. You know, Arizona doesn't have one of those people.
11: Right. It's funny because Tommy talked about that yesterday. So we all have a billionaire. Well, you know, maybe not all of us, but they have people.
12: You know, but you know, you don't really have that. I mean, there isn't one person at Arizona State. You know, it's very few and far between that you have that. But, you know, when you have that person, they understand the big picture, and, you know, they can help. Cal does have, you know, a big depth chart of donor, and, you know, some prioritization will help that. With Ron Rivera going to Cal, you know, I know I'm talking about them, but I understand it. Ron Rivera going to Cal, you know, will prioritize.
11: He's specific to football.
12: It prioritizes things that donors, again, if your donors are writing a check, then, you know, you've got to, they're going to want to pay for what they want to see.
11: Sure, of course.
12: So that's a game you got to play.
11: Yeah, I want steak and only steak, so you're going to put it to the steak area. And I don't think I've asked you this, given your background in administration. How long is this going to last? Give me a prediction. 5 years, 10 years? Will it last longer?
12: Well, if there isn't some, I honestly believe this. I think that for the short time that the kids are in school, I think that it's been long overdue that they've got some remuneration for their work.
11: Okay,
12: and all of those things. Do I think some of the numbers have gotten out of hand? Yes. But without some antitrust exemption from the federal government, You still have lawyers just sitting there ready to pick stuff apart. Mm-hmm. And, you know, so that's an entity that's in the middle of all this that has nothing to do with the game. You know, these kids at this cohort, at this age, they've got to go to college to get to what they want. If they want to be a pro athlete, they want to be a doctor. That part's not changing. Colleges are going to stay open.
11: Yeah.
12: But how long is it going to last? You know, You don't know.
11: There's so many obstacles against, right? Donor fatigue.
12: Yeah.
11: Every year they have to raise $20 million, and that's just right now. They could have to raise more later. liabilities, insurance.
12: The thing that I think is going to be really hard, and we'll see over time, we won't know until over time, is if you didn't already have a football infrastructure, how many schools are really going to be able to create one?
11: Yes. It's funny. We had Wilner on last week, and we talked about that. Right now, every major university needs to start, if they haven't already, work on their football program, because in 5-6 years, they're going to be left off the bus if they don't have it established for what's in the future.
12: Yeah, and so, but that's a whole, you know, And then you're sitting there with the SEC, who's got the best slogan in the world. It just matters more.
11: Yeah.
12: You know, so how you start from and turn yourself into a football school, boy, I tell you what, and that's going to be really hard. And in the West, quite honestly, in the West, I don't see it happening. There's not enough passion for football in college in the West. There's more passion for football in NFL in the West.
11: Yeah.
12: Your passion for football is on the other side of the Rockies.
11: Right. No, I totally agree with you. And it's you have a reason?
12: What's that?
11: You have a reason?
12: For that?
11: No passion in football?
12: Well, I just think that it's more people go, you know, high school football is big in Texas. Mm-hmm. You know, it's just you kind of grow up with the team.
11: Yeah.
12: You know, stuff. And, you know, universities that have been, you know, selling out games forever, you know, it's you're not random back and forth. It's what we do.
11: Yeah. No, it's crazy. I don't know if there's going to be a solution. I know they're thinking about it like crazy, but I'm not sure there is a solution. Thank you, Jay. That was fun with Bob Melvin.
12: Yep.
11: And Chris, thank you. Chris Brown, earlier, we solved the world's problems with the basketball situation. We'll see what happens with the draft.
12: We'll see what happens, yeah.
11: Yeah, okay. Thank you, Braden. We'll see you next tomorrow, maybe. Friday? Maybe. We'll see. Okay, thanks, everybody. Talk to you guys tomorrow.
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19: 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The Big Ten has started to win the recruiting battles, while SEC dominance on the field is no longer automatic. The gap still exists to an extent, but it is smaller than it used to be, and the reaction from the conference has been telling. 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